0: race for the rich and was funded by projections of the number of people that could be pushed off of SNAP and Medicaid over coming years through increased work requirements and bureaucratic procedures. One of the things that Acorn's affiliate Bravo, Benefit Recipients Access and Volunteer Organizations, have been trying to discover in many states exactly is how this is going to be done, since by all admissions, these are families that are eligible for such programs. Working with members of A Community Voice Acorn, we stumbled on one huge rock in the road, fax machines. The Department of Louisiana, in creating impediments to access and retention of SNAP benefits, required documentation of citizenship. To their credit, they did not require a birth certificate or passport, but they did require a certification by someone else with the individual citizenship on a special form. Unfortunately, the form could only be submitted in person, at great time and trouble, or by facsimile. The number of eligible recipients that might have easy access to a fax machine has got to be minuscule. In rural areas of Louisiana, either way of submitting fax or in person would be hugely burdensome. But even in New Orleans, it would not be easy. The organizer talked to some members of the Lower Ninth Ward that were going to Araby, the nearest suburbs in New Orleans, and paying $2 for a fax from a quick packaging store. As the organizer called around, city libraries seemed to be a better alternative. The cost to advertise for a fax at a New Orleans library was only 50 cents. The next hurdle, though, was finding a library that was open. The local newspaper reported that four had been closed, many for months, because of air conditioning problems. As the organizer called around, three were still closed. Alvar Street in the Upper Ninth Ward, Nova Narva on St. Bernard Avenue, and Rosa Keller on South Broad Street. Sadly, all of these closed libraries are in largely African-American neighborhoods in the city. When I asked Google where could I access fax machines near me, I got one address on Gentilly Road, one next to the convention center in a central business district, and the other in the French Quarter. The one in Gentilly is almost 4 miles away by car, located near Diller University at the Ace Check Cashing Office, which is hardly the place that any of us want to direct members to try to use their fax machine, and God knows what they might charge. Admittedly, we're deeper in the woods and weeds than many of you would want to travel with me as you read or listen to this report. But hopefully, the message is loud and clear. These are state-contrived obstacles, dressed in sheep's clothing, but with the impact of wolves by default and likely deliberate intent, making it difficult for eligible recipients to recertify and retain food stamp benefits. None of this has to do with work, being able-bodied, or any of the other ideological rationalizations. This is about indirectly denying benefits while pretending deniability according to the rules. I hate to think about how many families are being denied the access to food and are hungry because the state insists on an outdated technology like fax machines or arduous visits rather than the postal service or, God forbid, the now more ubiquitous ability to scan an email. This is Wade Rathke. For questions or comments, www.chieforganizer.org. You take it from here to there.
1: The 2026 Arkansas general election is Tuesday, November 3rd. Pulaski County early voting begins Monday, October 19th, and continues through Monday, November 2nd. Early voting hours are 8 a.m. to 6 p.m. Monday through Friday, and 10 a.m. to 4 p.m. on two Saturdays. There is no Sunday voting. 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This has been a nonpartisan public service announcement from KABF 88.3 FM, the voice of the people. Here are some upcoming events and programs from the Central Arkansas Library System. Second Friday Art Night takes place Friday, October 9th, from 5 to 8 p.m. at Main Library. Activities include making Dia de Muertos headbands and music featuring Mary Lee with piano accompanist Alana Duval. Also on October 9th, from 11 a.m. to noon at Fletcher Library, Executive Director Nate Coulter presents Act 372 and What It Means for the Library, an informational discussion about the law and its potential effects on library programs and access to books. National Newspaper Week is October 4th through 10th. Library cardholders can access newspapers through the library's online research resources. The Renaissance Fair is Saturday, October 17th, from 10 a.m. to 2:30 p.m. at Main Library. The Health Fair Fall Festival is Saturday, October 17th, from 11 a.m. to 2 p.m. at Brooker Library. Family Literacy Night is Thursday, October 22nd, from 5:30 to 7:30 p.m. at the Children's Library. And the Dia de Muertos Festival is Saturday, October 24th, from 11 a.m. to 2 p.m. at Main Library. 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
1: What is going on, Arkansas? That is way too loud. Sorry about that. Didn't mean to make your ears uncomfortable. At least not more than we normally do. So, hi. It is just after 7 p.m. on a Wednesday night. That means it is time for Shug Radio here on KEBF 88.3 FM, the voice of the people. My name is Brad, and I will be your host for the next 2 hours as we bring you all of the sweetest Arkansas musicians with a special emphasis on those who have new music coming out or who are playing live out across the state this week. We want to make sure you know about all the stuff that is going on. Never let it be said that there's nothing to do in Arkansas. There's stuff, there are, you know, really cool bands playing all over the state nearly every night this week. So, no, if you're bored, it's your own fault. If you are an Arkansas musician, you should know Shug Radio is the home for Arkansas musicians on these airwaves. We are here every Wednesday evening from 7 to 9, and we are playing all of these great Arkansas musicians every single week. If you would like to hear yourself on these airwaves, you feel free to reach out to us by going to facebook.com or instagram.com/shugradio. You can message us at either of those, or you can email us at shugradioargmail.com. 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Extra special thanks to all of you who click on the button that says make this a recurring monthly donation. We absolutely, positively love those. You should also know our pledge drive begins in three weeks from tonight on November 3rd. It'll run through the 19th, so it will end. It's supposed to end on the 19th. I'll bet you it goes an extra week or so to run up through that Giving Monday, the Monday after or Tuesday after Thanksgiving, whichever the one is. Everyone's encouraged to make donations online for nonprofits. That seems very, very likely to me. That'll probably be extended. All the others have been extended beyond what's on the sign here in the control room, so I assume that's going to happen. All right, here's the music that we've got for you tonight. We're starting off, as we like to do, with four brand new songs. First up, we have Ashes Beckon, a brand new song by Damien Hirst out of Fayetteville. It's from the new LP that they just dropped this past week called Limerent. Then we have Falling on Your Face in Love by John McAteer and His Demands, from the new EP, came out called Standing in the Shadows. They're going to have a live show coming up next month sometime, so stay tuned. We'll have more to tell you about that in the future. Then we have Do You Remember the Good Times, brand new by Brad Williams of the Salty Dogs, off a new solo, short album, long EP, not sure, seven songs, I'm not sure what you want to call that. The EP is called Far As I Know. The song is called Do You Remember the Good Times. And rounding out this block, we have Your Drive, which is the final song on the brand new LP by Townsend from here in Little Rock. That new LP is called Start Again. It is on all the streaming things where you can go and listen to it. Stay tuned. After this, we'll be getting into the bands who are playing live out across the state all this week. You don't want to miss it. Here is brand new from Damien Hirst. It's called Ashes Beckon off the new LP Limerent. On Shug Radio, KEBF 88.3 FM, the voice of the people.

That is Your Drive, the last song on the brand new album by Townsend that came out. The album is called Start Again. That came out this week ago Friday, I think, this past Friday. So it's been out for a few days and features several of the singles she's released online over the last year or so, and a bunch of new songs too, and it is really good. Before that, Do You Remember the Good Times by Brad Williams of the Salty Dogs. If I don't say this every time we play him on the air, I feel like I have an itch that I can't scratch. I think he's not only like the best country music voice in this town, I think he's like one of the best country music voices about that I've ever heard. Falling on Your Face in Love by John McAteer and His Demands. They have a live release show for this EP in about 3 or 4 weeks or so. And Damien Hirst opened up Ashes Beckoned. Now we're up to the next block of music that we have programmed for you. All of these bands are scheduled to play tonight. In fact, are probably taking the stage as we speak. And one of them, unfortunately, I found out today, has dropped off the set that they had planned for this evening. But I didn't have time to change the playlist, so we're going to play the song anyway. Take that. But these bands are all playing right now, this evening, tonight. First up, we have Monogamy, 2024 track by The Phlegms out of Fayetteville. And they are opening up, I think, for Deerhoff tonight. I think that's tonight. They're playing for somebody. Anyway, Fast AMGP by Done for the Weekend out of here in Little Rock. They're playing a show over in Hot Springs. And then we've got Love You Kiddo, brand new song by Sin and Punishment from here in Little Rock. They were supposed to be playing in Stiff Station this evening, but they had to drop off that set unfortunately, and they are replaced by I forget the name. I had it on the tip of my tongue and I've forgotten it. Anyway, sorry about that. But anyway, if you want complete details on all of these shows, including the exact locations, pictures of the flyers, all the bands who are on the bill, all that stuff, you can go to facebook.com/sugradio, check out our gig guide post. All of that information is there to download into your brain through your eyeballs. Stay tuned. We've got more great music to come for you. Here is Monogamy by The Phlegms on Shug Radio, KEBF 88.3 FM, the voice of the people.

That is Love You, Kiddo by Sin and Punishment, who were originally scheduled to play in Little Rock Stiff Station this evening, but had to drop off the bill, but I didn't find out until too late to change the playlist, so you got to hear a new song by them. That song just came out last week, so congratulations, guys, on the release and getting it on the radio, and getting the night off, too. So I hope everything's cool. Hope you had to drop off for entirely good reasons, like someone was going to give you more money to not play that show or something. I don't know. Anyway, moving along, we are up to our next block of music by bands who are playing live out across the state this week. These three bands in this block are all playing one show in downtown Little Rock. It's the showcase show for the Tiny Desk concert showcase thing that NPR puts on every year. And they also do, you know, like a local showcase. You know, they have local affiliates to put a showcase of some of the best local bands or really cool local bands or bands who say yes to playing at the show. There's three of them that are doing that this Saturday in downtown Little Rock. And they are Jupiter Flytrap from Conway, who is no stranger to you if you have been listening to this show. We have a brand new recording by them, a live recording, actually, of a song called Cameras that they did for Fayetteville Public TV up there in Fayetteville a few weeks ago. Then we have Wrong to Me, brand new song by Bray Lenny from here in Little Rock. And then rounding out, we've got Sophia, also a brand new recording by Brickfields Blues Therapy that's off the 24 Songs in 24 Hours benefit compilation album that came out earlier this year. Stay tuned. We've got more great music to come. You don't want to miss it. Here is Cameras by Jupiter Flytrap, live recording on Shug Radio, KABF 88.3 FM, the voice of the people.

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1: Guess what? The system is rigged. I'll give you proof today on Hightower's Radio Lowdown. Years ago, a Texas lawmaker got caught using his official position to enrich himself by taking money from special interests in exchange for voting their way. The culprit did not deem this as corrupt, but just the normal ethic of an enterprising business transaction. I seen my chances, he explained, and I took them. This is the Clarence Thomas Code of Ethics. As has been widely reported, this Supreme Court judge, who reliably rules for corporate supremacy over the people's interests, has secretly been on the take for years from a billionaire corporate right-winger. Real estate tycoon Harlan Crow, an extremist activist for plutocratic government, has been lavishing millions of dollars worth of luxury vacations, private jet travel, family housing, and educational payments, and other gratuities on Thomas. Yet, this supposedly supreme lawyer says he detected no whiff of bribery, nor did he see any need to inform us commoners of it. He simply seen his chances and took them. But Thomas knew damn well that it was improper, corrupting, and disgusting. After all, during the last three decades, he has consistently voted for court rulings to make such obvious graft legal. For example, he's voted again and again to drain common sense from our anti-corruption laws, declaring that it is legal for a corporation to keep a public official on private retainer, that it's okay for political officials to sell access to their offices, that the appearance of corruption is not corrupt, and directly relevant to Harlan Crow, Thomas voted that it is technically not bribery to try influencing public officials by bestowing a series of gifts to them over time. This is Jim Hightower saying, if it seems to you like the system is rigged to favor the powerful, there you have it. Clarence Thomas is both the rigger and the beneficiary of the system. The Hightower Radio Lowdown is made possible by you subscribers to Jim Hightower's Lowdown on Substack. 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
2: It's your boy Wildfire Flat. I'm from Philly, man. When I listen to that motivation music, I turn to that KABF. You feel me? That's Steffi and Nicole. Let's get it rocking, baby. If you need some motivation, headed to your 9 to 5 or to the block, it's Steffi and Nicole.

Hello, my beautiful people. Welcome back to Love on the Rock Radio Talk Show. It's Thursday. It's my favorite day of the week. It's 2 p.m. Central Standard Time around the world. I hope you're ready. The door is open. Come on in, have a seat, and get ready to receive some love on the rock. Listen, you guys, I'm so excited. Thank you for your dedication. And while I'm thanking people, I'd like to take a moment out and thank Wi-Fi Flat. Listen, shout out to you. He is featured on the Love on the Rock theme song, and we appreciate you. I want you guys to keep listening because we've got his hot new single, G-O-D, coming up during today's show. Plus, I am taking you out with my new hit single, Dance Floor, by Stephanie Nicole, streaming worldwide. Now stay with me. We've got some dreaming to do before we get to dancing. Our last show was unstoppable. Today, we're putting some action behind that energy. This one is called Make Room for the Dream. Because, you know, some of us have a dream, a vision board, 17 screenshots, and a notebook we cannot find. Listen, I'm not judging. Check the tote bag. It's probably under the receipts. And you know what I mean? You know, that little bag that's just sitting over there in the corner. You keep looking at like, I know I left something important over there. Eventually, I'm going to walk over there and see what's in it. But you know, this time, you guys, look, we're going to be fine. This is the day that the Lord has made. Let us rejoice and be glad in it. I'm going to tell you what I'm glad about. This new hit song that Kirk Franklin has featuring Glorilla. Oh, my goodness. It's a hit. It's banging everywhere. I had to share it with Love on the Rock Radio Show. Don't go nowhere, you guys. I'm Stephanie Nicole, and this is Love on the Rock.

Listen, super excited to have you guys back in this amazing space. You know, the door is open. Come on in and have a seat. Now, today, you guys, we are turning it up on a major level. So I want you to go ahead, text your friends, text your family, and let them know Stephanie Nicole is on, and it's time to...

Now, what would you like to do differently this time? Because I'm about to start, has been doing a lot of overtime in some of our lives, about to write, about to apply, about to record, about to launch, baby, about to needs a retirement party. And I know life is real. You have responsibilities. You can't always drop everything and chase an idea. But could you give it 20 minutes? Here's your first Bible reference. James 2:17. It teaches that faith without works is dead. Let that encourage you to put action alongside what you believe. Pray for direction, then make a call. Ask about the program. Practice the song. Let that encourage you to put action along what you believe. Pray for direction, then make the call. Ask about the program. Practice the song. Find out what the next step actually requires. You don't have to do everything today. Do one thing.

Hi, everybody. My name is Aria Helm, and I am Senior Class Vice President, Cheerleading Captain, Staff in ROTC, Theater, and Secretary for Yale Leaders at Killeen High School. I just wanted to say thank you for helping me with this journey from moving to different states, and I hope you enjoy and tune in to KABF 88.3. 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

And I love the Walls group. Listen, that one right there was crazy. Welcome back to Love on the Rock Radio Talk Show. If you're just now tuning in, I'm Stephanie Nicole with Love on the Rock. Hey, you guys, a quick invite. 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Head to the website. You can also connect with us about booking one of our artists and check out our affiliated partners. Interested in becoming an affiliated partner? Send us a message and someone from our love team will reach out. We love connecting with people who are doing meaningful things. Now, let's talk about making room. Sometimes it starts with your calendar. Sometimes it starts with your phone. You picked it up to research your business, and 45 minutes later, you know what somebody cooked, who they married, and why their cousin wasn't invited. Meanwhile, your application is still open in another tab. I understand. But give your dream some uninterrupted attention. Now, what does uninterrupted attention look like? Because we say, I'm making room for my dream, but the television is talking, the group chat is jumping, and we're checking the refrigerator like something new moved in. Let's make it practical. First, choose one task. Don't sit down saying, I'm about to change my whole life. Say, I'm writing one paragraph. I'm practicing one song. I'm completing this application. You know, give your attention somewhere specific to go. Second, make an appointment with yourself. Yeah, I said it. Make an appointment with you. Start with 20 minutes. Put it on your calendar. Choose a time that works with your responsibilities. Your dream deserves a little space in your actual week. Third, get what you need before you begin. Grab your notebook, charger, water, and whatever that task requires. Otherwise, getting a pen turns into folding laundry, and now we're reorganizing a closet. How did we get here? Fourth, quiet the distractions. Turn off that television. Silence unnecessary notifications. If you need your phone for work, open what you need and leave the other apps alone. Those comments will still be there when you finish. Fifth, let your people know. Say, I need 20 minutes to work on something important. Unless it's urgent, I'll be available when the timer goes off. Arrange any needed care first so you can give the task your attention. Six, stay with the task even when it gets uncomfortable. See, if another idea pops up, jot it down and return to the work. If you get stuck, write down the question you need answered. You can make progress without having every answer today. And seven, leave yourself a next step. Before you stop, write, next time I will, and then fill in that blank. That way you won't spend your next session trying to remember where you left off. Think about Nehemiah 6:3. I'm doing a great work so that I cannot come down. He was responding to people trying to pull him away from rebuilding the wall. What deserves that kind of focus in your life? Uninterrupted attention means giving one task your attention for a set amount of time. When your mind wanders, gently bring it back in. Pray for direction. Set the timer. Take the step. And when those 20 minutes are over, celebrate what you actually did. You gave your dream some time and something to build on. This is Love on the Rock Radio.

come on, love them like I do. Listen, go ahead and put your hands in the air. I know you guys are rocking with me. Shout out to all of my essential workers, you guys. We appreciate you. Thank you for your service. Thank you for what you do. Also, shout out to all of our first responders out there. We appreciate your work. You guys, this is Love on the Rock Radio Talk Show, and we are a community of love. This right here is where faith and music collide. Oh, the door is open. What do we say? Come on in, have a seat. Have a seat at this table filled with love, encouragement, motivation, and so much hope. This is Love on the Rock, you guys, and I am Stephanie Nicole. Follow me everywhere, you guys, at Stephanie Nicole Talk. And if you missed this episode and want to get inspired and like, listen, I need to go back and check out Making Room for My Dream, you guys can view all of those episodes on our website, loveontherockradioshow.com, or head over to Spotify, Apple, wherever you listen to your favorite podcasts, and search Love on the Rock Radio Show with Stephanie Nicole. Thank you guys again for 8 amazing years. We're headed to 9. I'm so excited. We're going to celebrate in a major way, you guys. So make sure you are staying tuned.

0: this day is through, then filled every moment with something to do. Yet you've never been too busy to hear me cry, to steady my heart when the tears won't dry. You don't put my prayers at the end of a line or say, come back later, I haven't the time. In the middle of the midnight with nothing to say, you hear every sigh when I struggle to pray. When others are sleeping, you're still drawing me near. When my words come out broken, you're still willing to hear. You welcome the joy and the hurt that I bring, the worries I whisper, the praises I sing. So Lord, help me to pause in the rush of my day, to listen, give thanks, and make room to pray. You've always had time for whatever I'm going through. Let me open my heart and make time for you.
1: Come on, sit right there.

It doesn't mean you don't want it badly enough. Sometimes it means you're carrying a lot. So start with a step your life can support. Like before spending the big money gathering information, before you promise everybody a launch date, find out what the work requires. Here's your reading recommendation, Nehemiah chapters 1 through 6. Now,

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We come to you in many languages and cultures, presenting shows and programs in various arts and craft disciplines.

The longest official war in U.S. history is its 20-year assault on Afghanistan. President George W. Bush began it on grounds the Taliban, which controlled most of the country, refused to surrender Osama bin Laden, the exiled Saudi who claimed credit for attacking the World Trade Center September 11, 2001. 10 years later, under President Obama, bin Laden was found and killed. Yet the war continued for 10 more years. At the end of Trump's first term, he cut a deal with the Taliban. Biden honored the deal. Renowned Indian author Arundhati Roy denounced that war as futile from its beginning.

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1: Arundhati Roy is a beloved Indian author of the novel The God of Small Things and the winner of the prestigious Booker Award. Roy is also the author of two powerful anti-war essays written in the aftermath of September 11th tragedies. Both essays were censored by major newspapers and magazines in the United States. Here is Arundhati Roy reading her article, War is Peace.
2: As darkness deepened over Afghanistan on Sunday, the 7th of October, the U.S. government, backed by the International Coalition Against Terror, the new amenable surrogate for the United Nations, launched airstrikes against Afghanistan. TV channels lingered on computer-animated images of cruise missiles, stealth bombers, tomahawks, bunker-busting missiles, and Mark 82 high-drag bombs. All over the world, little boys watched goggle-eyed and stopped clamoring for new video games. The UN, reduced now to an ineffective acronym, wasn't even asked to mandate the airstrikes. As Madeleine Albright once said, the US acts multilaterally when it can, and unilaterally when it must. The evidence against the terrorists was shared amongst friends in the coalition. After conferring, they announced that it didn't matter whether or not the evidence would stand up in a court of law. Thus, in an instant, were centuries of jurisprudence carelessly trashed. Nothing can excuse or justify an act of terrorism, whether it's committed by religious fundamentalists, private militia, people's resistance movements, or whether it's dressed up as a war of retribution by a recognized government. The bombing of Afghanistan is not revenge for New York and Washington. It is yet another act of terror against the people of the world. Each innocent person that is killed must be added to, not set off against, the grisly toll of civilians who died in New York and Washington. People rarely win wars, and governments rarely lose them. People get killed, governments molt and regroup hydra-headed. They first use flags to shrink-wrap people's minds and suffocate real thoughts, and then as ceremonial shrouds to bury the willing dead. On both sides, in Afghanistan as well as America, civilians are now hostage to the actions of their own government. Unknowingly, ordinary people in both countries share a common bond. They have to live with the phenomenon of blind, unpredictable terror. Each batch of bombs that is dropped on Afghanistan is matched by a corresponding escalation of mass hysteria in America about anthrax, more hijackings, and other terrorist acts. There is no easy way out of the spiraling morass of terror and brutality that confronts the world today. It is time now for the human race to hold still, to delve into its wells of collective wisdom, both ancient and modern. What happened on September 11th changed the world forever. Freedom, progress, wealth, technology, war. These words have taken on new meaning. Governments have to acknowledge this transformation and approach their new tasks with a modicum of honesty and humility. Unfortunately, up to now, there has been no sign of any introspection from the leaders of the International Coalition or the Taliban. When he announced the airstrikes, President George Bush said, "We are a peaceful nation." America's favorite ambassador, Tony Blair, who also holds the portfolio of Prime Minister of the UK, echoed him, "We are a peaceful people." So now we know, pigs are horses, girls are boys, war is peace. Speaking at the FBI headquarters a few days later, President Bush said, "This is our calling. This is the calling of the United States of America, the most free nation in the world, a nation built on fundamental values that reject hate, reject violence, rejects murderers, and reject evil. We will not tire." Here is a list of the countries that America has been at war with and bombed since World War II. China, 1945 and 46, 1950 to 53. Korea, 1950 to 53. Guatemala, 1954, and then 1967 to 69. Indonesia, 1958. Cuba, 1959 to 60. The Belgian Congo, 1964. Peru, 1965, Laos, 1964-73, Vietnam, 61-73, Cambodia, 69-70, Grenada, 83, Libya, 86, El Salvador, in the 80s, Nicaragua, in the 80s, Panama, 89, Iraq, 91-99, Bosnia, 95, Sudan, 98, Yugoslavia, 1999, and now Afghanistan. Certainly, it does not tire. This, the most free nation in the world, what freedoms does it uphold? Within its borders, the freedoms of speech, religion, thought, of artistic expression, food habits, sexual preferences, well, to some extent, and many other exemplary, wonderful things. Outside its borders, the freedom to dominate, humiliate, and subjugate, usually in the service of America's real religion, the free market. So when the US government christens a war Operation Infinite Justice or Operation Enduring Freedom, we in the Third World feel more than a tremor of fear, because we know that infinite justice for some means infinite injustice for others, and enduring freedom for some means enduring subjugation for others. The International Coalition Against Terror is largely a cabal of the richest countries in the world. Between them, they manufacture and sell almost all of the world's weapons. They possess the largest stockpile of weapons of mass destruction, chemical, biological, and nuclear. They have fought the most wars, account for most of the genocide, subjection, ethnic cleansing, and human rights violations in modern history, and has sponsored, armed, and financed untold numbers of dictators and despots. Between them, they have worshipped, almost deified, the cult of violence and war. For all its appalling sins, the Taliban just isn't in the same league. The Taliban was compounded in the crumbling crucible of rubble, heroin, and landmines in the backwash of the Cold War. Its oldest leaders are in their early 40s. Many of them are disfigured and handicapped, missing an eye, an arm, or a leg. They grew up in a society scarred and devastated by war. Between the Soviet Union and America, over 20 years, about $45 billion worth of arms and ammunition was poured into Afghanistan. The latest weaponry was the only shard of modernity to intrude upon a thoroughly medieval society. Young boys, many of them orphans, who grew up in those times, had guns for toys and never knew the security and comfort of family life, never experienced the company of women. Now, as adults and rulers, the Taliban beat, stone, rape, and brutalize women. They don't seem to know what else to do with them. Years of war has stripped them of gentleness, inured them to kindness and human compassion. Now they've turned their monstrosity on their own people. They dance to the percussive rhythms of bombs raining down on them. With all due respect to President Bush, the people of the world do not have to choose between the Taliban and the US government. All the beauty of human civilization, our art, our music, our literature, lies beyond these two fundamentalist ideological poles. There is as little chance that the people of the world can all become middle-class consumers as there is they will all embrace any one particular religion. The issue is not about good versus evil or Islam versus Christianity as much as it is about space, about how to accommodate diversity, how to contain the impulse towards hegemony, every kind of hegemony, economic, military, linguistic, religious, and cultural. Any ecologist will tell you how dangerous and fragile a monoculture is. The hegemonic world is like having a government without a healthy opposition. It becomes a kind of dictatorship. It's like putting a plastic bag over the world and preventing it from breathing. Eventually, it will be torn open. 1.5 million Afghan people lost their lives in the 20 years of conflict that preceded this new war. Afghanistan was reduced to rubble, and now the rubble is being pounded into finer dust. By the second day of the airstrikes, US pilots were returning to their bases without dropping their assigned payload of bombs. As one pilot put it, Afghanistan is not, quote, a target-rich environment. At a press briefing at the Pentagon, Donald Rumsfeld, U.S. Defense Secretary was asked if America had run out of targets. First, we're going to re-hit targets, he said. And second, we're not running out of targets. Afghanistan is. This was greeted with gales of laughter in the briefing room. By the third day of the strike, the U.S. Defense Department boasted that it had, quote, achieved air supremacy over Afghanistan. Did they mean that they had destroyed both, or maybe all 16 of Afghanistan's planes? On the ground in Afghanistan, the Northern Alliance, the Taliban's old enemy and therefore the international coalition's new friend, is making headway in its push to capture Kabul. For the archives, let it be said that the Northern Alliance's track record is not very different from the Taliban. But for now, because it's inconvenient, that little detail is being glossed over. The visible, moderate, acceptable leader of the alliance, Ahmad Shah Massoud, was killed in a suicide bomb attack early in September. The rest of the Northern Alliance is a brittle confederation of brutal warlords, ex-communists, and unbending clerics. It's a disparate group divided along ethnic lines, some of whom have tasted power in Afghanistan in the past. Until the U.S. airstrikes, the Northern Alliance controlled about 5% of the geographical area of Afghanistan. Now, with the coalition's help and air cover, it is poised to topple the Taliban. Meanwhile, Taliban soldiers, sensing imminent defeat, have begun to defect to the alliance. So the fighting forces are busy switching sides and changing uniforms. But in an enterprise as cynical as this one, it seems to matter hardly at all. Love is hate, north is south, peace is war. Among the global powers, there's talk of, quote, putting in a representative government. Or, on the other hand, of restoring the kingdom to Afghanistan's 89-year-old former king, Zahir Shah, who has lived in exile in Rome since 1973. That's the way the game goes. Support Saddam Hussein, then take him out. Finance the Mujahideen, then bomb them to smithereens. Put in Zahir Shah and see if he's going to be a good boy. Is it possible to put in a representative government? Can you place an order for democracy with extra cheese and jalapeno peppers? Reports have begun to trickle in about civilian casualties, about cities emptying out as Afghan civilians flock to the borders which have been closed. Main arterial roads have been blown up or sealed off. Those who have experience of working in Afghanistan say that by early November, food convoys will not be able to reach the millions of Afghans, 7.5 million according to the UN, who run the very real risk of starving to death during the course of this winter. They say that in the days that are left before winter sets in, there can either be a war or an attempt to reach food to the hungry, not both. As a gesture of humanitarian support, the US government airdropped 37,000 packets of emergency rations into Afghanistan. It says it plans to drop a total of 500,000 packets. Aid workers have condemned it as a cynical, dangerous public relations exercise. They say that airdropping food packets is worse than futile. First, because the food will never get to those who really need it, and more dangerously, because those who run out to retrieve the packets risk being blown up by landmines. A tragic arms race. Nevertheless, the food packets had a photo op all to themselves. Their contents were listed in major newspapers. They were vegetarian, we're told, as per Muslim dietary law. Anybody who knows Muslim dietary law knows Muslims are not vegetarian. Each yellow packet, decorated with the American flag, contained rice, peanut butter, bean salad, strawberry jam, crackers, raisins, flatbread, an apple fruit bar, seasoning, matches, a set of plastic cutlery, a serviette, and illustrative user instruction. After 3 years of unremitting drought, an airdropped airline meal in Jalalabad, the level of cultural ineptitude, the failure to understand what months of relentless hunger and grinding poverty really mean, the U.S. government's attempt to use even this abject misery to boost its self-image, beggars' description. Reverse the scenario for a moment. Imagine if the Taliban government was to bomb New York City. saying all the while that its real target was the US government and its policies. And suppose during the breaks between the bombing, the Taliban dropped a few thousand packets containing naan and kebabs impaled on an Afghan flag. Would the good people of New York ever find it in themselves to forgive the Afghan government? Even if they were hungry, even if they needed the food, and even if they ate it, how would they ever forgive the insult and the condescension? How would they ever forget the insult, the condescension? Rudy Giuliani, mayor of New York City, returned a gift of $10 million from a Saudi prince because it came with a few words of friendly advice about American policy in the Middle East. Is pride a luxury that only the rich are entitled to? Far from stamping it out, igniting this kind of rage is what creates terrorism. Hate and retribution don't go back into the box once you've let them out. For every terrorist or his supporter that is killed, hundreds of innocent people are being killed too. And for every 100 innocent people killed, there's a good chance that several future terrorists will be created. And where will all this lead? Setting aside the rhetoric for a moment, consider the fact that the world has not yet found an acceptable definition of what terrorism is. One country's terrorist is too often another's freedom fighter. At the heart of the matter lies the world's deep-seated ambivalence towards violence. Once violence is accepted as a legitimate political instrument, then the morality and political acceptability of terrorists, insurgents, or freedom fighters becomes contentious, bumpy terrain. The US government itself has funded, armed, and sheltered plenty of rebels and insurgents around the world. The CIA and Pakistan's ISI trained and armed the Mujahideen, who in the 80s were seen as terrorists by the government in Soviet-occupied Afghanistan. But President Reagan posed with them for a group portrait and called them the moral equivalent of America's founding fathers. Today, Pakistan, America's ally in this new war, sponsors insurgents who cross the border into Kashmir in India. Pakistan lauds them as freedom fighters. India calls them terrorists. India, for its part, denounces countries who sponsor and abet terrorism. But the Indian Army has, in the past, trained separatist Tamil rebels asking for a homeland in Sri Lanka, the LTTE, responsible for countless acts of bloody terrorism. Just as the CIA abandoned the Mujahideen after they had served its purpose, India abruptly turned its back on the LTTE for a host of political reasons. It was an enraged LTTE suicide bomber who assassinated former Indian Prime Minister Rajiv Gandhi in 1989. It's important for governments and politicians to understand that manipulating these huge, raging human feelings for their own narrow purposes may yield instant results, but eventually and inexorably, they have disastrous consequences. Igniting and exploiting religious sentiments for reasons of political expediency is the most dangerous legacy that governments or politicians can bequeath to any people, including their own. People who live in societies ravaged by religious or communal bigotry know that every religious text, from the Bible to the Bhagavad Gita, can be mined and misinterpreted to justify anything from nuclear war to genocide to corporate globalization. This is not to suggest that the terrorist who perpetrated the outrage on September 11th should not be hunted down and brought to book. They must be. But is war the best way to track them down? Will burning the haystack find you the needle? Or will it escalate the anger and make the world a living hell for all of us? At the end of the day, how many people can you spy on? How many bank accounts can you freeze? How many conversations can you eavesdrop on? How many emails can you intercept? How many letters can you open? How many phones can you tap? Even before September 11th, the CIA had accumulated more information than is humanly possible to process. Sometimes too much data can actually hinder intelligence. Small wonder the US spy satellites completely missed the preparation that preceded India's nuclear test in 1998. The sheer scale of the surveillance will become a logistical, ethical, and civil rights nightmare. It will drive everybody clean crazy. And freedom, that precious, precious thing, will be the first casualty. It's already hurt and hemorrhaging dangerously. Governments across the world are cynically using the prevailing paranoia to promote their own interests. All kinds of unpredictable political forces are being unleashed. Every day that the war goes on, raging emotions are being let loose into the world. The international press has little or no independent access to the war zone. In any case, mainstream media, particularly in the US, has more or less rolled over, allowing itself to be tickled on the stomach with press handouts from military men and government officials. Afghan radio stations have been destroyed by the bombing. The Taliban has always been deeply suspicious of the press. In the propaganda war, there is no accurate estimate of how many people have been killed or how much destruction has taken place. In the absence of reliable information, wild rumors spread. Put your ear to the ground in this part of the world and you can hear the thrumming, the deadly drumbeat of burgeoning anger. Please stop the war now. Enough people have died. The smart missiles are just not smart enough. They're blowing up whole warehouses of suppressed fury. President George Bush recently boasted, "When I take action, I'm not going to fire a $2 million missile at a $10 empty tent and hit a camel in the butt. It's going to be decisive." President Bush should know that there are no targets in Afghanistan that will give his missiles their money's worth. Perhaps, if only to balance his books, he should develop some cheaper missiles to use on cheaper targets and cheaper lives in the poor countries of the world. But then, that may not make good business sense to the coalition's weapons manufacturers. It wouldn't make any sense at all, for example, to the Carlyle Group, described by the industry standard as the world's largest private equity firm, with $12 billion under management. Carlyle invests in the defense sector and makes its money from military conflicts and weapons spending. Carlyle is run by men with impeccable credentials. Former U.S. Defense Secretary Frank Carlucci is Carlyle's chairman and managing director. He was a college roommate of Donald Rumsfeld's. Carlyle's other partners include former U.S. Secretary of State James A. Baker III, George Soros, Fred Malik, George Bush Sr.'s campaign manager. An American paper, the Baltimore Chronicle and Sentinel, says that former President George Bush Sr. is reported to be seeking investments for the Carlyle Group from Asian markets. He's reportedly paid not inconsiderable sums of money to make presentations to potential government clients. Ho-hum, as the tired saying goes. It's all in the family. Then there's that other branch of traditional family business, oil. Remember, President George Bush Jr. and Vice President Dick Cheney both made their fortunes working in the U.S. oil industry. Turkmenistan, which borders the northwest of Afghanistan, holds the world's third largest gas reserves and an estimated 6 billion barrels of oil reserves. Enough, experts say, to meet American energy needs for the next 30 years, or a developing country's energy requirements for a couple of centuries. America has always viewed oil as a security consideration and protected it by any means it deemed necessary. Few of us doubt that its military presence in the Gulf has little to do with its concern for human rights and almost entirely to do with its strategic interest in oil. Oil and gas from the Caspian region currently move northward to the European market. Geographically and politically, Iran and Russia are major impediments to American interests. In 1998, Dick Cheney, then CEO of Halliburton, a major player in the oil industry, said, "I can't think of a time when we've had a region emerge as suddenly to become as strategically significant as the Caspian. It's almost as if the opportunities have arisen overnight." True enough, for some years now, an American oil giant called Unocal has been negotiating with the Taliban for permission to construct an oil pipeline through Afghanistan to Pakistan and out to the Arabian Sea. From here, Unocal hopes to access the lucrative emerging markets in South and Southeast Asia. In December 1997, a delegation of Taliban mullahs traveled to America and even met U.S. State Department officials and UNOCAL executives in Houston. At that time, the Taliban's taste for public executions and its treatment of Afghan women were not made out to be the crimes against humanity that they are now. Over the next 6 months, pressure from hundreds of outraged American feminist groups was brought to bear on the Clinton administration. Fortunately, they managed to scuttle the deal. And now comes the U.S. oil industry's big chance. In America, the arms industry, the oil industry, the major media networks, and indeed U.S. foreign policy are all controlled by the same business combines. Therefore, it would be foolish to expect this talk of guns and oil and defense deals to get any real play in the media. In any case, to a distraught, confused people whose pride has just been wounded, whose loved ones have been tragically killed, whose anger is fresh and sharp, the inanities about the clash of civilizations and the good versus evil discourse home in unerringly. They are cynically doled out by government spokesmen like a daily dose of vitamins or antidepressants. Regular medication ensures that mainland America continues to remain the enigma it has always been, a curiously insular people administered by a pathologically meddlesome, promiscuous government. And what of the rest of us, the numb recipients of this onslaught of what we know to be preposterous propaganda? The daily consumers of the lies and brutality smeared in peanut butter and strawberry jam being airdropped into our minds just like those yellow food packets. Shall we look away and eat because we are hungry? Or shall we stare unblinking at the grim theater unfolding in Afghanistan until we retch collectively and say in one voice that we have had enough? As the first year of the new millennium rushes to a close, one wonders, have we forfeited our right to dream? Will we ever be able to reimagine beauty? Will it be possible ever again to watch the slow, amazed blink of a newborn gecko in the sun, or whisper back to the marmot who just whispered in your ear, without thinking of the World Trade Center and Afghanistan?
1: Arundhati Roy, author of the novel The God of Small Things, reading her article, War is Peace.
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4: Early voting for the upcoming midterm in Arkansas starts on October 19th. Arkansas is one of 38 states across the country that will require voter identification to cast a ballot in the November 3rd election. Some forms of acceptable IDs include an Arkansas driver's license, a student ID from a college or university in the state, or a military ID. Anyone who doesn't have an approved ID can get assistance from the nonprofit Vote Writers. The organization's Monica Spencer says they provide free one-on-one assistance to eligible voters.
5: What we do is pay for the state ID and the underlying documents that they might need in order to get that state ID, a birth certificate, a marriage certificate, social security card, which is free, but we provide the transportation to the Social Security Administration.
4: She says 21 million eligible voters nationwide, especially those in rural areas, don't have easy access to documents that can prove their citizenship. She adds people of color are four times more likely not to have a government-issued ID. Arkansas voters will decide four statewide ballot issues during the election, including Issue 1, which will determine who can vote in upcoming elections. Spencer says proposed changes to state and federal voting laws can be confusing and intimidating.
5: People really don't know what kind of ID to take to the ballot box, and still others are shameful or intimidated to go to the ballot box without an ID or fear being turned away because they don't have the appropriate ID.
4: If you don't have a photo ID by November 3rd, you can cast a provisional ballot and present your photo ID to your county board of election commissioners or county clerk's office by noon on the Monday after Election Day. I'm Frieda Ross, Arkansas News Service. 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
6: 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National Newspaper Week is October 4th through 10th. Library cardholders can access newspapers through the library's online research resources. The Renaissance Fair is Saturday, October 17th, from 10 a.m. to 2:30 p.m. at Main Library. The Health Fair Fall Festival is Saturday, October 17th, from 11 a.m. to 2 p.m. at Brooker Library. Family Literacy Night is Thursday, October 22nd, from 5:30 to 7:30 p.m. at the Children's Library. And the Dia de Muertos Festival is Saturday, October 24th, from 11 a.m. to 2 p.m. at Main Library. 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
13: Hey, everybody, it's Larry Hicks from Let's Talk About It. 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
15: The legendary Dorothy Moore is coming to Little Rock on October 22nd at the Robinson Center Performance Hall in celebration of her 80th birthday and the 50th anniversary of her hit song, Misty Blue. Oh. Dorothy Moore and her band will perform several of her most popular hits. The opening act is saxophonist Michael Eubanks and his band, Gil.

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1: Rocksteady, baby, that's what I feel now. 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
2: The Lupus Foundation of Arkansas will be presenting its 9th annual statewide talent show on Saturday, November 21st, 2026 at the UAPTC Charts Theater located at 3000 West Scenic Drive in North Little Rock, Arkansas. The event will feature an afternoon of music, entertainment, and performances from talented participants from around Arkansas. Exhibitor booths will also be a part of this event as well. Doors open at 1 p.m. with the show beginning at 2. Admission for this show is $25 in advance, $30 at the door, and your children 6 and under are admitted for free. Additional information about the event and ticketing is available at lupus4arkansas.com. That's lupus, the number 4, arkansas.com, or by calling 501-635-9757. 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

Magic Slim and the Teardrops doing Chicken Heads, a song that was first done by Mr. Bobby Rush. Let's keep it going.

0: Oh, yeah, Marquise Knox. Marquise Knox, I believe that was his first release called Man Child, and it's got the Michael Barks Blues Band backing him on all those tracks. All right, babies. I'm Crying Brian. You are listening to Mondo Blues right here on KABF 88.3 FM in Little Rock. We are broadcasting at 100,000 watts. Which is the most that the legal law will allow, and we have been doing it since 1984. I've been doing it since 2001, and this is my 25th anniversary year, and I want to thank everyone, old and new, for sharing it with me. I do certainly appreciate it. But, you know, we have some info to lay before y'all, and just stick and stay, and we'll be back with more blues after this. And I think I'm probably going to have to go back to some classic B.B. King when we come back from this break. So please stay. Call someone, tell them to tune it in.
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3: The 2026 Arkansas general election is Tuesday, November 3rd. 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There is no Sunday voting. On Election Day, Tuesday, November 3rd, polling locations will be open from 7:30 a.m. to 7:30 p.m. Voters must vote at their designated polling location. 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
4: 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The Arkansas Cornbread Festival has been a Little Rock tradition since 2011. 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
0: Okay, I'm just going to break in. We're not done with the spots yet, but the Cornbread Festival. It's in Little Rock, Arkansas on Main Street where the old Juanita's used to be. It's now the Soma District, and it's right down the street from the great studios of KABF. So it's a good time. It's a good time, you know, weather permitting. But all these great cornbreads, there's entertainment, and it's a fun festival atmosphere. So, yes, November 7th for the Cornbread Festival. Come on, eat some cornbread. Vote for your favorite. All right. Let me go on and do this now, and then we'll get back to some blues.

0: Here are some upcoming events and programs from the Central Arkansas Library System. Second Friday Art Night takes place Friday, October 9th from 5 to 8 p.m. at Main Library. Activities include making Dia de Muertos headbands and music featuring Mary Lee with piano accompanist Alana Duval. Also on October 9th from 11 a.m. to noon at Fletcher Library, Executive Director Nate Coulter presents Act 372 and what it means for the library. An informational discussion about the law and its potential effects on library programs and access to books. National Newspaper Week is October 4th through 10th. Library cardholders can access newspapers through the library's online research resources. The Renaissance Fair is Saturday, October 17th, from 10 a.m. to 2:30 p.m. at Main Library. The Health Fair Fall Festival is Saturday, October 17th, from 11 a.m. to 2 p.m. at Brooker Library. Family Literacy Night is Thursday, October 22nd, from 5:30 to 7:30 p.m. at the Children's Library. And the Dia de Muertos Festival is Saturday, October 24th, from 11 a.m. to 2 p.m. at Main Library. For complete information on these and other library programs, visit the Central Arkansas Library System website.
1: All right, boys and girls. I just want to say, I love things throughout the year, but if we ever actually get a fall, which it seems like it might be time now, there is nothing better than outdoor festivals in Arkansas. Even if it rains, you bring your poncho, you bring your rain boots, and even if you don't have that stuff, once you get wet, you know, that part's over with. So all you have left to do is have a good time. All right. I'm going to play the first song that, growing up, when I first got the blues. Let me just preface this. I'm from Parkin, Arkansas, okay? Howlin' Wolf got his first harmonica lesson from, the house parties there down in the bottoms of Parkin, Arkansas. And B.B. King would be coming through there. As did Elvis, but we're talking about B.B. right now. He would be coming through there, and, B.B. had a lot of kids. And their kids had kids and all that. And I went to school with some of them, and they would be wearing these B.B. King satin jackets. And at the time, I didn't care, you know. It's like, you know, blues, come on. I'm into, you know, more of the MTV music kind of thing. So, anyway, time progresses. Something happens. I actually get the blues. I didn't actually know what it was at the time. But when I heard this song, it helped me understand and then stand and keep walking on. This is B.B. King. The thrill is gone.

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0: All right. Thank you, Buddy Guy. Thank you, Buddy Guy. Before that, we had Lightning Hopkins, some R.L. Burnside, some Michael Burks. And right now, we got Pay the Piper. Don't tune out and don't tune away. Just tune in. Somebody help me with that. I need help with those DJ sayings. 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Let me just play it.
1: 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Pulaski County early voting begins Monday, October 19th, and continues through Monday, November 2nd. 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There is no Sunday voting. 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

All right, hold on. I got caught off guard there. I thought things were still going. Let me see. I was going to try to slip in a little bit of gospel before I get out of here. You know, because you wouldn't have blues without the gospel. And that's just kind of the way things worked out. So let's see what we can do. Try to cue up some Swan Silvertones. See what happens here. I love y'all.

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I hope you have a great rest of the week and enjoy the weather change. 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And if you get a chance, do something nice for someone. 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Yeah. 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I'm getting out of here. Ross Levi's in the house. 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

0: we got a party coming up. Thanks for tuning in. 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
2: This is Wade Brathke with the Chief Organizer's Report, Data Center Deals on Community Benefits. It's been interesting and kind of exciting to see data centers become an issue in the midterm elections in many states and communities, as well as something of a movement in the way the needle has moved to finally seek some accountability from our tech and billionaire overlords. The feeding frenzy of their competition around artificial intelligence and demand for energy resources has even finally aroused concern by utilities companies themselves, who have been the greedy beneficiaries of this race so far in many parts of the country. The problem remains how to beat them. Strategy of moratoriums makes sense, but in too many cases seems to be trying to lock the barn after the cows are already out. The best results may be not for the Senate to center on development, but corralling the ones to come, or simply on the planning board. I recently read two reports from the battlefields that are worth sharing for what they reveal. The first, and in many ways most important, was in a long piece in Scientific American that focused on Elon Musk's highly controversial mega project in Memphis, Tennessee, and around South Haven, Mississippi. This project has gotten a lot of attention for all the wrong reasons, including Musk's unpermitted building of gas turbines to access energy resources more quickly for his huge development, as well as the suit filed by the NAACP based on environmental racism and damages from this activity. The report contains a good look at all the dangers and frustrations of local people and organizations trying, largely unsuccessfully, to rein in the project. At the same time, the grassroots effort has led to an important and potentially path-breaking community agreement, one from the Memphis City Council. After enormous public pushback against SpaceX AI, Memphis created a community benefits ordinance. Under it, 25% of property tax revenue from the company's facilities, up to $100 million, will go towards public benefit projects in zip codes within a five-mile radius of two of its sites, with 1% set aside for environmental work. The ordinance cut against the way Memphis usually courts industry. Companies typically negotiated deals that can reduce their property taxes by as much as 70% for a set term, but XAI asked for no such break. By my lights, that's huge and could be precedent-setting everywhere, even when the cows are out of the barn. Hopefully, as well, this could be the floor for future agreements, not the ceiling. But if there could be one in Memphis, why not elsewhere? Which brings us to George Packer's report in The Atlantic on the fight to stop another huge development around Clinton, Iowa. The proposal here was from a company owned by private equity giant Blackstone for an unknown client on track to erect 10 buildings, each a half million square feet on 1,100 acres of farmland. This is another too common, great but losing fight, at least in terms of stopping the project or wearing a moratorium. Packer sees the takeaway, despite the brutal division in the community, as a revival of classic American grassroots democracy. For our part, that's the small win. There is a small win that QTS has requested no tax incentives and will pay 100% of the utility improvements required for the center to operate. A spokesman for Alliant Energy, the region's regulated electric utility, promised residents that costs related to the data center's extreme demand would not fall on existing customers. At the same time, Packer also reports that Clinton's mayor told me that the project would bring $20 million in annual taxes, property taxes, to a city with a $24 million budget. Sokolovich of Grow Clinton, the project's local booster, told me it'd be closer to $30 million. Maybe it would be bittersweet and small consolation, but to me, the property tax numbers just scream for a Memphis model community benefits agreement to mitigate the dangers and damages coming from this monstrosity to Clinton, Iowa. To me, and I bet to many in and around Clinton, that would give some bite and benefit to Democratic practice, even if unable to block headlong and heedless capitalist expansion. This is Wade Brathke. For questions or comments, www.chieforganizer.org. You take it from here to there.
3: The 2026 Arkansas general election is Tuesday, November 3rd. Pulaski County early voting begins Monday, October 19th, and continues through Monday, November 2nd. Early voting hours are 8 a.m. to 6 p.m. Monday through Friday and 10 a.m. to 4 p.m. on two Saturdays. There is no Sunday voting. On Election Day, Tuesday, November 3rd, polling locations will be open from 7:30 a.m. to 7:30 p.m. Voters must vote at their designated polling location. 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
4: 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The Arkansas Cornbread Festival has been a Little Rock tradition since 2011. 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
3: 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Second Friday Art Night takes place Friday, October 9th from 5 to 8 p.m. at Main Library. Activities include making Dia de Muertos headbands and music featuring Mary Lee with piano accompanist Alana Duval. Also on October 9th from 11 a.m. to noon at Fletcher Library, Executive Director Nate Coulter presents Act 372 and what it means for the library. An informational discussion about the law and its potential effects on library programs and access to books. National Newspaper Week is October 4th through 10th. Library cardholders can access newspapers through the library's online research resources. The Renaissance Fair is Saturday, October 17th, from 10 a.m. to 2:30 p.m. at Main Library. The Health Fair Fall Festival is Saturday, October 17th, from 11 a.m. to 2 p.m. at Brooker Library. Family Literacy Night is Thursday, October 22nd, from 5:30 to 7:30 p.m. at the Children's Library. And the Dia de Muertos Festival is Saturday, October 24th, from 11 a.m. to 2 p.m. at Main Library. For complete information on these and other library programs, visit the Central Arkansas Library System website.
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15: What I'm saying, angel vibes, you don't know. 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
1: The legendary Dorothy Moore is coming to Little Rock on October 22nd at the Robinson Center Performance Hall in celebration of her 80th birthday and the 50th anniversary of her hit song, Misty Blue. Dorothy Moore and her band will perform several of her most popular hits. The opening act is saxophonist Michael Eubanks and his band in

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1: 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Let's call it song exactly what it is.
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3: The Lupus Foundation of Arkansas will be presenting its 9th annual statewide talent show on Saturday, November 21st, 2026 at the UAPTC Charts Theater located at 3000 West Scenic Drive in North Little Rock, Arkansas. 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Exhibitor booths will also be a part of this event as well. Doors open at 1 p.m. with the show beginning at 2. 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That's lupus, the number 4, arkansas.com, or by calling 501-635-9757. 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

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That one's called Life. 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
1: The 2026 Arkansas general election is Tuesday, November 3rd. Pulaski County early voting begins Monday, October 19th, and continues through Monday, November 2nd. Early voting hours are 8 a.m. to 6 p.m. Monday through Friday, and 10 a.m. to 4 p.m. on two Saturdays. There is no Sunday voting. On Election Day, Tuesday, November 3rd, polling locations will be open from 7:30 a.m. to 7:30 p.m. Voters must vote at their designated polling location. To verify your registration, view your sample ballot, and confirm your polling location, visit Voter View Arkansas through the Arkansas Secretary of State's website. 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
2: This is Wade Rathke with the Daily Voice of the People News Bulletin. U.S. Supreme Court will review the D.C. Circuit's decision to greenlight limited discovery aimed at determining whether the Department of Government Efficiency, DOGE, is subject to the Freedom of Information Act. Poder Data Iowa poll showed incumbent Brazilian President Lula da Silva with 49% of valid votes, compared with the 51% for Senator Flavio Bolsonaro, a statistical tie within the poll's 1.8% margin of error for the presidential runoff on October 25th. Six Flags closed nine North American roller coasters after a family watched a loved one fall to his death in Georgia. Kimberly Guilfoyle, the U.S. ambassador to Greece, resigned after calls for her to quit from the White House and a drumbeat of recent scandals. In Alaska, Trump added pardons as one of his giveaways in desperation before the midterms. Pope Leo was diagnosed with lung cancer, provoking concern for the length of his papacy. Federal judge again blocked Trump's attempt to bar CNN, MS Now, and Politico from the White House, ensuring that the outlets will have access as their legal appeals continue. Some of the young Indian protesters among those detained accused security forces of beating them during an intense crackdown on demonstrations in India's capital. Police have said they follow the law. New York City backed stop purchasing Israeli bonds for financial reasons, saying the quality of the bonds had deteriorated amid the conflict in the Middle East. U.S. boat strikes are not impacting the drug trade. Cartels adapted, creating record supplies of cocaine still arriving in the U.S., Europe, and even Australia on a daily basis, cheaper and purer than they had been in decades, said officials across four continents. Some previously detained immigrants have sued ICE for unlawful refusal to return their documents and personal property when released from custody. International Monetary Fund says the war is increasing global wealth gap. They project that the global inflation rate will increase to 4.7% and note that 1.2 billion young people reach working age in the next 12 to 15 years without job prospects. Voice of the People Daily Bulletin presents People's News about action and issues that demand action. This is Wade Rathke, and this bulletin is brought to you thanks to Acorn International, United Labor Unions, Local 100, Social Policy Magazine, and the Affiliated Media Foundation Movement, AMFM.
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1: 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Second Friday Art Night takes place Friday, October 9th from 5 to 8 p.m. at Main Library. Activities include making Dia de Muertos headbands and music featuring Mary Lee with piano accompanist Alana Duval. Also on October 9th, from 11 a.m. to noon at Fletcher Library, Executive Director Nate Coulter presents Act 372 and what it means for the library, an informational discussion about the law and its potential effects on library programs and access to books. National Newspaper Week is October 4th through 10th. Library cardholders can access newspapers through the library's online research resources. The Renaissance Fair is Saturday, October 17th, from 10 a.m. to 2:30 p.m. at Main Library. The Health Fair Fall Festival is Saturday, October 17th, from 11 a.m. to 2 p.m. at Brooker Library. Family Literacy Night is Thursday, October 22nd, from 5:30 to 7:30 p.m. at the Children's Library. And the Dia de Muertos Festival is Saturday, October 24th, from 11 a.m. to 2 p.m. at Main Library. 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

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And the culture

Society Rhythm. I'm your host, Ross Levi, man. We're in the mix right here. We're winding it down with about 40, make that 35 more minutes, man, for the party to continue. So make sure you keep it locked, man. We got some more selections to rock for you. So it's your community radio station. It's the voice of the people. It's the One Love Reggae Party. And I'm Ross Levi. Keep it locked.

dance all songs from Buju alongside the one and only Nesta. It's unofficial, man. It's called Butterflies. Big tune.

alongside Nesta. Butterflies, it's the remix, guys. Back-to-back selections from Nesta. This one's called One Thing. All right, yeah, brand new, Nesta.

The legendary Dorothy Moore is coming to Little Rock on October 22nd at the Robinson Center Performance Hall in celebration of her 80th birthday and the 50th anniversary of her hit song, Misty Blue. Dorothy Moore and her band will perform several of her most popular hits. The opening act is saxophonist Michael Eubanks and his band,

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2: 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The event will feature an afternoon of music, entertainment, and performances from talented participants from around Arkansas. Exhibitor booths will also be a part of this event as well. Doors open at 1 p.m. with the show beginning at 2. Admission for this show is $25 in advance, $30 at the door, and your children 6 and under are admitted for free. Additional information about the event and ticketing is available at lupusforarkansas.com. That's lupus, the number 4, arkansas.com, or by calling 501-635-9757. Again, the 9th annual statewide talent show presented by the Lupus Foundation of Arkansas takes place Saturday, November 21st at the UAPTC Charge Theater in North Little Rock, Arkansas. 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
3: In Africa, 5-year-old Chiru has no choice. She and millions like her walk miles a day for dirty water. But together, we can end their walk by providing clean water close by. Instead of spending hours walking to get water that makes them sick, girls can be in a classroom and moms will gain back time to care for their families. Sons and daughters can grow up strong, finally free of sicknesses. It's true. When you just add water, you change a life. Learn more at worldvision.org.

The veteran, Patrice Roberts, man, drunk in love. She says, so good. Be drunk again, man. She's in love, okay? Kashan, this